0: California
1: Lies. We haven't. I know Sean Trischka played cello. He's a drummer, but he played cello on it. And the jury's out. I think she played a second. I played violin, and I think she played a second violin. Okay. She might have played cello. I don't know.
0: Okay, so Issa Burke from Little Wells is
1: she's definitely somewhere in
0: the
1: there.
0: Harshest, longest song on this record, which you will never play on this station. I promise you. It starts out with a blood curdling scream, which would.
2: What have you done to that poor girl? She's so sweet. They're all so sweet in that band.
0: Oh, yeah.
1: Just get to know them.
2: Oh. I like that.
0: This game is mine.
2: I like the behind the scenes. Okay, well, we're going to talk to you some more, but how about another song?
0: How about another song? Sure. Let's play a rock song.
1: Okay.
0: Which is just for those of you out there in listener land, it's very hard to do in here because it's just like, I can't hear anything. So this is going to descend into chaos probably. But we're going to try it anyway because it's live radio and that's what you do. Mm-hmm. This is called Dancing Felt Chains for reasons that no one can figure out.

turn water into wine. 'Cause make-believe is enough for most people most of the time. And maybe a miracle.

0: Very good rock song in this studio, and I'm not deaf or anything. That was great.
1: Thank you.
0: I think it worked well.
1: I won't listen back to it. Thank you.
0: No. I got the thumbs up from the producer over here, so we're all good.
1: Well, thank you.
0: So I want to remind everybody that we are here with Dave Champagne, Mark Chenevert, and Dinty Child. Am I massacring your name, Mark, or...
2: No, you're saying it the way it was said growing up.
0: Okay, good.
2: If you want the real explanation, it's a French name. You actually would pronounce it Chenevert.
0: Uh-huh.
2: But, you know, we pronounce things phonetically, so
0: all right.
2: Chenevert.
0: Okay, good. Then as long as I'm nailing it.
2: So, why not?
3: Sometime late for foie gras.
0: So Dave has a new album coming out soon called Agnostic Gospel Part 2. It's a follow-up to his Agnostic Gospel record that came out a few years back. And they have a big show at Passim Friday, February 1st at 8 o'clock. He is going to make an exception to the only playing at, libraries, living rooms, and...
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4: Radio stations,
0: yes.
1: Right. Well, I have to say that Passim doesn't seem like a bar exactly.
0: Right.
1: And Matt Smith, the doyen of Passim, he's been so supportive of me, even though, you know, I really never felt like I fit in that scene, but he's like, oh yeah, you know, bring it on. I'm happy to have something... out of the ordinary. So I'm like, hey, great, you know. So until it appeals to his perverse side, I think. I know it does, actually.
0: He does good work. He tries to bring in a little bit of different
1: I showed him
0: the
1: poster that I had made, which is like the CD cover, and I said, Matt, I don't know if you want me to make an alternative poster for Passim, because this is a little racy. And I sent it to him. He goes, no, that's great. And I said, okay, well, how big of a poster should I bring? He goes, go big or go home.
4: Oh, and it's big.
1: It's big. So if you're, if you are the kind of person that sits on the commode in the bathroom, it's right in front of your face. And I think it's still there. I don't think anybody's ripped it down or defaced it yet. But when you see it, if you see it, you'll go, oh, okay. I see.
0: Well, that sounds like a good time. Not only the show, but the sneaking into the bathroom to see the poster.
1: Yeah.
0: They both have their own allure.
1: Yeah, thank you. Well, I played a show with... the Sub Rose, the 3 Mile people. And I walked in and Rose Polanzani said, I saw your poster in the bathroom. It's very disturbing. But I can't stop looking at it.
0: Mission accomplished.
1: Yes.
0: As they say.
5: Choices make good stories.
0: So how long were you working on the songs on the new record? Was it a couple of years that you were writing?
1: I write songs all the time. So it depends. You know, some of the songs were 2 months old and some of the songs were... I don't know, I haven't really figured it out, but I find it so much more satisfying to work conceptually and not say, okay, I wrote these 10 songs this year, I'm going to record those songs. I have an idea and I want to see which songs seem to like hold together, and because I have been writing songs for a long time and I've written hundreds of songs, it gives me, you know, like a library to draw from. So I feel very fortunate that I'm still alive and making music, and I can do it that way, which never would have occurred to me when I was younger.
0: I really like I like this whole story. You're kind of just doing things the way you want to do them, and I that's one of the good things about getting older. And I'm not calling you old. I'm speaking for myself.
1: God forbid.
0: But I find when, as we age, hopefully gracefully, I don't know, we just kind of have more choices, or maybe we just don't care anymore. And it's like I'm not doing it that way anymore.
1: I mean,
0: who cares?
1: Yeah, no, I don't have to. There are things that I don't consider, and you know, I know what. What flattery is worth, and I know what, you know, success entails too. So you have to define it for yourself. And once you do that, you know, unless you're a self-flagellating type, which I'm not, you know, you make it work. You make the story like, oh, this is my story, you know, and you put a spin on it that makes your life, you know, satisfying and looking good.
0: I'm quite inspired.
5: It's also fun the way these songs were recorded, where we just go to this farmhouse in the middle of nowhere in Maine, but that has
1: want me to escape that.
5: This amazing studio in it, and I think at least the first couple of times we did it, it was just you, me, and Dietrich and Sean. Dietrich on drums, and it was David would say, "Well, I got all these songs. Let's just see what happens." And it was half the time there's no bass, and I'm just playing this mandocello through amps, and it's just this crazy.
1: No, it's great. Hodgepodge. I mean, and we've done it. We've done three sessions over the course of 3 years, I think. And there's lots of keyboards there, and so a lot of times, sometimes I'll go to sleep, and they'll just and we'll keep stuff. Adding stuff, and I'll wake up in the morning and go, "Yeah, check out what we did." You know, so it's but it's very a hothouse atmosphere because you're trying to get, you know, 12 songs done in 48 hours, basically, right. Which is, you know, 1964 style.
5: Or you wouldn't even play guitar, like, at times.
1: Yeah, a lot
5: too.
1: Of songs I didn't. This record has very little guitar playing on it, and no solos, for those of you who hate guitar solos like I do.
0: Was this Sam Kassir's studio? Is that where you went?
5: Yeah.
0: In Parsons
5: Great
0: Field?
5: Great North Sound
0: yeah,
5: Society.
0: Yeah, yeah. I want to move in there. I've never been, but just the photos, I'm just like, I'll go there. I'll
5: yeah. I made a record there, too, and it's, you know, it's a great place.
1: Well, you should wait till the weather's a little nicer, though.
5: Yeah.
0: It just looks so beautiful.
5: Shut in. It's pretty good.
0: Yeah, cocoa by the fire.
5: Yeah, that's true.
1: But Mark and I have done some other recording that... You know, I have to conceptualize how to get that out on a record. He and Barry Rothman and I have been playing shows, and so I want to capture that somehow. I did, after the fact, add some Barry Rothman fairy dust to this record, which, when you hear it, you'll go, "What the hell is that? Oh, that must be Barry."
0: Oh, yeah. You always know when Barry has been someplace. Yes, a trail of his wacky fairy dust that just seems to work on everything.
1: Yeah.
0: He's pretty interesting guy. Okay, so we are going to hear another song, but I want to thank Dave Champagne and Dinty Child and Mark Chenebert for coming in and playing some music. And don't forget, Friday, February 1st at Passim, you can catch the band. Are you all going to be playing the show?
5: Yes.
1: It'll be us and Dave Gadowski is going to be playing. I don't know what he's going to do exactly with us. He played keyboards on the record, and Dietrich Strauss is going to try to hurry back from the studio in Maine to play some things, and Barry will be there, Barry Rothman, and I think there might be a special surprise drummer, but we'll have to wait and see. I'm still negotiating.
0: Okay,
1: with
0: good.
1: His people.
0: Oh, all right. Ooh, that sounds good. He's got people, so it sounds impressive. All right, well, what are you going to take us out of here with?
1: Well, so for many years, Dinty and I have been doing this songwriting retreat, and it's morphed into this Sub Rosa songwriting retreat, and it's morphed into me not going anymore. And it's on an island in Lake Winnipesaukee, and I knew I wasn't going to go this year, but I felt like I was going to enter into the spirit of it and still write a song that was appropriate. So it's a beautiful island. You're in these little cabins, unheated, no electricity, that kind of a thing. And so this song is called "The Country Gives Me the Creeps." It was my kind of goodbye to the island.

tonight. We're all slaves to our appetites, things that go bump in the night.

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1: It gives me great pleasure to welcome into our studios Jeffrey Folkholz on WUMB. Take it away.

0: That is Jeffrey Folcault live in studio, the morning show, and the opening track to the new album, is it not? Salt is Wolves, Jeffrey?
1: Yeah. More or less like that.
0: Hey, you've been a busy guy of late, producing a few records. Caitlin Canty, who will be with you at the next WUMB member concert on the 5th, this coming Saturday. And Salt is Wolves, holy... one of my favorite albums of the year, and it sees you teaming up again with Bo Ramsey. How did that come about?
1: Thank you very much, first of all. And that came about, I guess I knew I wanted to make a blues record, or a record that at least took the blues as its sort of starting point or frame,
0: mm-hmm.
1: Even if the blues isn't readily identifiable on that record, you know, always as a genre for every tune. And I was standing in a parking lot in Cedar Rapids. I'd just done a show. My band, Cold Satellite, had just done a show with the Pines from Minneapolis. And Ben Ramsey and Alex Ramsey are Bo Ramsey's sons in the Pines. And we were all, after their show, Bo had sat in, and I just realized watching him that I wanted to work together again. Mm-hmm. And I wanted to put him and my drummer, Billy Conway, together. Because they were friends. They had never worked together. In fact, Bo was one of only two guitar players that I think ever sat in with Morphine. Morphine had a sort of no guitar player rule, but they had met up at a festival in France, and they let Bo play with him because he's such a great, you know, blues player. And really, those Morphine guys, and when they all started, that's what they were trying to do. You know, they were interested. You were playing Robert Nighthawk before. They were interested in that blues that came out of Chicago when the country blues guys kind of plugged in. And, you know, could you write a song with one chord in it? Mm-hmm. Could you do that? You know, that sort of thing. And so I knew that they were friends, and I wanted to get them in the studio together. And I had a few tunes, and they were kind of, you know, they were what I do. There's rock and roll, and there's like a couple of folk songs, and there's a couple of sort of distinctly modal, minor, repetitive blues from that kind of feel. And I figured that would be the band. I grabbed those guys. I grabbed Bo and Billy and Moses, and I said, all right, we're going to make a record next year, and this will be the band. And then when I was ready, I gave everybody a call. That's what happened.
0: So the album has a bunch of, I guess, what I would call slow cookers on it, which really is risky in a really cool way, because it demands a lot of the listener, right? You have to, it demands their attention start to finish, right? How do you... And that's not something that you do on every single one of your projects. Like I mentioned, you have your fingers in a lot of different things. How do you decide on projects? How do you decide which way you're going to go? Because you do have so many projects going. How do you decide, okay, this on this Bo Ramsey record, I want to take it a little bit slower. I want to do a slow cooker, very minimalist, blues-inspired album. Is there a thought process to it at all, or are you just...
1: Yeah, there is, yeah. but it's oftentimes it is in battle with the more intuitive process, right? Mm-hmm. So I don't know going in. I mean, I think you could make the argument that as you learn to make records, the gap between the conception of the record and the execution gets smaller.
0: Mm-hmm.
1: And then at the same time, you want to leave room for things to happen that you didn't plan on and that you didn't intend, because mm-hmm. those are by and large the most interesting things. So, you know, this record, I knew I'd made a bunch of records. Like you said, you know, I'd been in the studio and I produced three records within about a year for other people, which gave me opportunities to experiment with how I wanted to arrange the players. And I've realized as I go along that what I like to do is record live as much as possible and get everybody as close together as we can reasonably do it and still preserve a certain amount of editing capability in post-production. So what that means is I want to be, you know, I was 10 feet from Billy playing a full drum kit, and we just used a bullet mic that let me fairly isolate my vocals, and I was another 10 feet from Moses on the other side. And then Bo, for whatever reason, Bo decided he wanted to have his amplifiers in this little hallway. So he was in the room with us, but his amps were another 10 feet away, and as you know, when Bo talks, I just let him do whatever he wants to do. So, and he had worked, we were at Pachyderm Studios in Cannon Falls, Minnesota, which is this, you know, great rural studio. A lot of records were made there in the 90s when it was kind of swinging Steve Albini liked to work there, so they did the last Nirvana record
0: there. Yeah, In Utero was there, right?
1: Yeah, exactly. Yeah. And mm-hmm. they did, I think they maybe did Soul Asylum and some other stuff. It was definitely like a fixture in the Minneapolis scene. And Bo had worked there a bunch, so I also trusted him. And I wanted this room sound. Most of the records I really care about, they happen live. They happen quickly. I think we cut for 3 days with a one day kind of fooling around dubbing stuff, which was minimal. But, you know, when you say, like, that they're slow, kind of slow burn tunes, that's just how they came out. And even, it's funny to think about, because we go out on the road now. We've been out half of every month since the summer, a full band. And to listen to tunes develop as you play, Billy tends to push everything. That's just his deal.
0: Huh.
1: So I would say we play, you know, like the main rocker on the record is this song called Leftist Town.
0: Yeah.
1: And I think we play it a third again as fast. I could barely get the words out of my mouth because Billy's, you know, dragging me down the stage. But it felt like it was perfectly fast as we recorded it. Now I listen to it, I'm like, damn, that is kind of slow. In a nice way, you know.
0: Oh, a perfect way. So the bands that you're touring with is the same band on the record for the most part?
1: It has been for the most part. It's there have been a few substitutions. It's really, it's some version of my band.
0: Yeah.
1: From the last 10 years. So we had Bo and Billy and Mose and Caitlin all in the Midwest. And then Caitlin Canty opens the shows, and usually Billy and I and Moses back her up.
0: Yeah.
1: And then, because we know all those tunes, we worked on that record all together. That's we hired my band. And and the West Coast, Bo only did the second half. The first half, we had Eric Haywood from who's played on a number of my records and who you've probably heard with Ray LaMontagne or Tiff Merritt or The Pretenders. I mean, he's a man about town. And he's a very talented pedal steel and electric guitar player and a good friend of ours. So this tour, he's doing half the tour, and then Mark Spencer from Sunvolt is doing half the tour. And Mark's an old friend. We made a record together a couple of years ago. I produced a record for my friend from Wisconsin, John Stotts, and Mark was the guitar player on that record. And then Mark also played on my wife Chris Delmhorst's most recent record.
0: He is Jeffrey Folcalt. He's live in studio, The Morning Show on WUMB. And the new album, Salt is Wolves, check it out if you haven't. You've heard it here on WUMB. Can we get another song out of you, Jeff?
1: Yeah, well, it's early, so let's...
0: Indeed it is.
1: Let's see what we can find. No, I don't have to sing too hard. This is a song I wrote for one of my favorite blues singers, the late, great Jesse May Hample.

0: Jeffrey Focal live on WUMB, old Kalamazoo guitar in his hand. Blues for Jesse May Hempel off the Salt of As Wolves album, the new record from Jeffrey. You are on tour through the East Coast over the next...
1: Yeah, we're starting a tour on Wednesday night. We'll be in Portland, Maine at One Longfellow Square, which is not too far from here, and then up to Burlington... And after that, it is unclear to me what happens. But I know that we're driving around the East Coast, and at some point we'll be in New York City and D.C. and Philly and here in Somerville at the Cuisine and Locale.
0: Yep. Next WUMB member concert, in fact, with Caitlin Canty, whose album you just produced, Reckless Skyline. When you're on the road, because to me, the mark of a good song is... you can throw anything at it and it stands, you know?
1: I agree.
0: So you're on the road with a band. You perform solo. You're playing solo for us this morning, obviously. Do you have a preference?
1: My preference is to get to do everything, sort of all of the above, often enough that I stay pretty vital and interested. That goes for being in the studio and being home and having a real life, which, you know, you have to be careful about your road life and your real life, getting confused about which one is which, you know, that sort of thing. So I love to, you know, right now most of the time I tour duo with Billy Conway on a suitcase drum kit, and he's one of my best friends in the world, and sort of every tour is like a master class in how to be a great musician and a graceful human, because he's just a delight to travel with. So that's been my favorite incarnation. And then this fall, we've had the opportunity to go out and play full band with this, you know, this great band. And I really love that. I love the range that it gives us. And like you said, you know, good tunes have deep pockets and a certain an architecture that's fungible. You know, you're going to be able to find ways to get inside a tune and kind of walk around. So we've found some new territory in just about all those tunes, and going back and playing old tunes, which has been super fun. And I love it. I love to play music, and I'm lucky to get to do it, you know, all the time.
0: You have a magic number theory about the numbers of people in a room, and if you fall short of that number, a certain thing happens, or a certain kind of vibe is in the room, and if it's one over,
1: yeah, you it's know, it's different. Funny. I think I said this in an interview at one point, and it must have been interesting enough. It's been repeated to me, and so every time I think to myself, "Geez, I hope I'm talking about the same thing." But I started playing at this little club called the Cafe Carp in Wisconsin, and it was it is this great little room, a magical room in Fort Atkinson, and it seats about 75 people at max, and that requires a certain amount of delicacy and politeness, and but you can feel like you're having a great show with 20 people in that room, and it's unclear why that is, but there's something about the metric of that room, something about whatever you want to call it, the way that people occupy that space. And different rooms have different numbers, and you can always tell there's a requisite number of people in a room that will give you the energy that you're giving out back to you, and create this, you know, if you want to call it a virtuous circle or a feedback loop or whatever, you know, and you can just tell, you know. And you know what? I've played shows that were, you know, that first song I played, Des Moines, that was about playing a really great show to like six people. And you can do that too. And you know, hopefully you're not losing anything by, you know, if you feel like you didn't have enough people. I mean, of all the problems in the world, that's a pretty small one, you know, like if, geez, enough people didn't come to my show tonight, you'd probably get over it, you know?
0: But it is about the energy that you're getting back, because that does make a show for the audience as well. I think there is a certain as an audience member and as somebody on the stage, it's the same kind of feeling that each side of the microphone are kind of feeling each other out, right?
1: Yep. Yeah, and everybody knows they have a role to play.
0: Yep.
1: Right. And that's true. And I think, you know, when you go to a show and nobody's there, and you think this is somebody who's really worth hearing, you feel bad for the person on stage. And I always try to remember that, you know, when you have one of those funny situations. And, you know, I mean, it is funny, and it's inevitable. You know, sometimes you're going to have nights that are just kind of off. I remember one time when I was a youngster, I played in San Jose, and the club I was playing never printed my name in the handbill or did in any of their press. This was relatively pre-internet, so the only people that knew about the show, and you know, this is across the country from where I lived at the time, the only people that knew about the show were like the few people that had seen me there the last time that might have got on my mailing list or something. And then this one person who worked with my father long distance, he was in the grocery business, and so he had sent this lady who was a sort of a business associate of his out to the show, and she was just horrified because there's like, you know, I think there's about 8 people. I know this sounds like a theme, but for the most part, people actually come to the shows. Yeah. And she, on the way out the door, I always remember she handed me a $5 bill.
0: Yeah, the worst is the pity, right?
1: No, I mean, you know, I'll take a $5 bill.
0: Oh, yeah. He's Jeffrey Folcott. I know I'm going to put you on the spot. We asked for 3 songs. I'm going to ask for 2 more, if that's okay.
1: Yeah, yeah. That's
0: okay,
1: right.
0: Cool. So let's get 1 more song, and then I want to come back and talk a little bit more, and then we'll get a 4th out of you. Jeffrey Folcott live on The Morning Show on WUMB.

song. It's called Paradise. And on the, I just got the vinyl back, and this is the last song on the vinyl version, and the second to last song on the digital version.

0: Jeffrey Foucault in studio, The Morning Show, WUMB Paradise, off the new album Salt is Wolves, performed live for us in studio. Jeffrey, you were just talking or alluding to having a family and being on the road. How do you manage the two? How do you reconcile the two? How do you keep them separate, or do you want to? Or
1: No, I don't try to keep them too very separate. It ends up that way to a certain extent because I want my wife Chris and I try to make sure that we have a pretty stable thing for our daughter, and she's 7, and that means one of us has to be home most of the time, unless we bring her along. And we've done that. But when she, I think she was on about 40 planes before she was 2.
0: Wow.
1: And we traveled together and brought a nanny. And then once she was older than 2 and the airline demanded that we pay them to haul her around, then we stopped taking her out. And, you know, by then she was beginning to think about preschool and that sort of thing. So it's a delicate balance, and it is rare. It's sort of like the human Doppler effect. You know what the balance looks like as you are entering it or leaving it, but rarely while you're in it. So the truth is, it is very hard to just stay on top of it and feel like you're either working. You always feel like you're either working too much or not enough, and that's I think a lot of people who are self-employed feel that way. Mm-hmm. You know,
0: how often are you away from home?
1: Well, it depends on the year, because this album came out in October. I'm out about half of every month this fall, but then I'll only be out once a month in January and February, and I'll tour Europe in March with the band. And I don't know what happens after that, but it'll be a little bit less. You know, the truth is, some years when I was a youngster, I'd go out for 225 or 230 nights, and now, you know, the first year that I had a daughter, I think I was only out for 3 weeks the whole month, and or the whole year rather. So it's, you know, it changes all the time. I would say this year I'll do somewhere in the neighborhood of 130 shows, and that's going to feel like a lot.
0: Mm. He's Jeffrey Foucault. He's on tour actually over the next week or so in the Northeast and down in New York City as well, and he will be performing with Caitlin Canty. Co-bill at Cuisine en Locale in Somerville, part of our next WUMB member concert. He has an incredible new album produced by Bo Ramsey II with Bo that is called Salt as Wolves. We've been hearing some live versions of that. I'm doing a Stories Behind the Song kind of feature, and I don't want to put you on the spot, but I'm going to.
1: Go for it.
0: Whatever you have lined up, is there something that you, a little tidbit of something that you can let us sink our teeth into as far as
1: a
0: story?
1: Yeah, well, it's a pretty simple story for a pretty simple song. I had an old friend from back in Wisconsin where I grew up, and she was we were sort of in our 30s and taking stock of things, and I remember we were exchanging letters. And she was just having a hard time, and she's one of those people, you probably know somebody like this, who she's just completely undefended, almost, you know, almost unable to cope with the world as it was. And in a beautiful way, she sort of carried this cloud of magic around, you know, where I remember going to pick her up at the bus station in Milwaukee, and my dad, and this is when we were teenagers, my dad said, you know, make sure she knows to keep her, you know, just keep an eye on her stuff and keep her eyes open when she's at the bus station, because he knew she was from a small town. And we got there, and she was asleep on the front steps in the sunlight with all of her stuff kind of splayed around her. And that's the kind of person she was. I remember thinking how beautiful that was, and I wrote her this letter, and, you know, I wrote this song called The Hurricane Lamp for her. And we tried it for a while, and we tried to cut it as a rock tune, and it had the extra verse and a bridge and stuff. And then we got it down to this real simple thing. I think it works a lot better. So we'll leave you with this one, see if I can sing any of the high notes at the end. This is called Hurricane Lamp.

0: Jeffrey Folkholz live in studio on WUMB. On tour currently through the Northeast. You can find out more information about Jeffrey and go see him by visiting his website at jeffreyfolkholz.com. I'm Brenton Hogan. You're tuned to The Morning Show. About 15 minutes left. We'll get back to more music right after this.
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Chris Whitley, the late Chris Whitley, from his Living with the Law album, the title track, and a minor hit for Chris in 1991. He did not live past the age of 45, unfortunately. It was, I think it was lung cancer. That took him about 15 years after this first record, produced by Malcolm Byrne. Oh boy, I love that song. I love that record. Waxahachie put out a single, It's Much Ado About Nothing, from 2024, bringing us into the 6 o'clock hour, the first hour of the morning show at 6:09 on a beautiful Tuesday on the 19th of May. It's going to get hot out, you can tell. It's one of those days where it's kind of hot and humid even when the sun's coming up over the eastern horizon. Broadcasting in Boston out of the University of Massachusetts Boston campus and streaming online at WUMB.org. I'm Brendan. I'll be with you for 5 hours sharing music and doing that without commercials. We're funded almost entirely by donations from listeners, allowing us a lot of freedom as we put sets of music together for you. We have the Morning Reflection feature coming up in a few minutes at about 6:25. We'll get to share a song with a light message early in the day to get on the good foot as best we can. We have new music for that feature. We've got the new Big Rich.